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2: 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Are you ready to take?
0: Number five.
3: Mike, we start with baseball. On a Saturday with several walk-offs, the Rangers got one at home against the Royals, as heard on 105.3 The Fan.
4: The pitch swung on and a drive to right field. Coming on, Caglione can't get it. Base hit. Racing for the plate is Nimmo. The throw, not in time. It bounces away, and the Rangers have won it 7-6.
0: Number four.
3: Meanwhile, the Braves hit the 40-win mark on the season with the help of a Ronald Acuna Jr. home run and a win over the Reds. Call from 680 The Fan.
5: Ronald Acuna drives it high and deep to center. That is way on back at the wall and out of here. That took flight to straightaway center. This guy is on another planet right now. Hotter than blue blazes, Ronald Acuna's second homer of the game.
0: Number three.
3: There was another walk-off in Baltimore as the Orioles cooled off the Blue Jays thanks to this Pete Alonso RBI, as heard on WBAL.
6: The 2-1 pitch to Alonso. He goes the other way. He has a base hit, and the Orioles have won it. Incredible magic on a Saturday here at Camden Yards. 6-5, Baltimore.
0: Number two.
3: There was also a walk-off in the Women's College World Series as Emma Clark's homer led Tennessee to victory. We get the call from ESPN.
7: Deep drive. Back it goes. And DeWalt Davis leaps and cannot get it. And Tennessee walks it off with a solo home run for Emma Clark.
0: Number one.
3: Finally to the NBA in Game 7 of the Western Conference Finals, where the Spurs knocked out the defending champs, beating the Thunder, as described by Mark Kestershire on ESPN Radio.
8: The talk was about the future. Well, the future is now for Wemby and the Spurs. They rally down 3-2, and they eliminate the defending champs on their home floor in Game 7. And for the first time in 12 years, the San Antonio Spurs are headed to the NBA Finals.
1: Sweet, sweet sound to San Antonio fans. 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Let's close out by taking a look around Major League Baseball one last time. High-scoring game in Pittsburgh Saturday. Pirates hosted the Twins. Pickup action in the second. Looks like the Buccos are going to run away with it.
9: He's hit one as hard as 119 this year. 1-1 is crushed. Deep center field. Clemens back. Bailey over on the Twins here in the second inning. It's 7-1 Pittsburgh.
1: Mike Cousins on ESPN Radio. Cruz's 13th of the year. 6-run Pittsburgh lead. 2 innings later, Minnesota leveled it.
9: Cody Clemens, batter 8 of the inning for the Twins. It's a hard line drive to right field, base hit. Bell is around third. The throw from Reynolds is cut off at first base. He whips it over to the first base bag for Lau, trying to get a tag. They don't get the out there. The tying run comes across to score, and the boos rain down on Pirates starter Mitch Keller, who's given up a 5-spot to the Twins here in the fourth inning, and the game is tied at 7.
1: 3 hits for Clemens, but in the fifth, Pittsburgh took the lead for good.
9: Mangum has homered and lined out today, the 1-1, and it's a liner into left field, a base hit. Griffin's going to come around third. Larnach is up with it. His throw to the plate is not in time. RBI single for Jake Mangum, and it propels the Pirates to the lead here in the fifth inning. It's 8-7 Pittsburgh over Minnesota.
1: Wild game, 10-9 Pittsburgh final. Pirates go for the sweep Sunday. Elsewhere in Arlington, the Rangers hosting the Royals. Couple games out of the AL West lead. Kansas City losers of 14 of 17. KC up 6-4 after 8. But Jock Peterson solo home run started a 9th inning Rangers rally. Ezekiel Duran walks it off. 5 straight hits against Lucas Ersig. 7-6 Rangers. Mets and Marlins in Queens Saturday afternoon. 16th career start for Christian Scott. Struck out a career high 8. The Mets go on to win 6-1 on the day. Lee Mazzilli and Bobby Valentine go into the Amazons Hall of Fame. The disappointing Tigers on the south side of Chicago. Anthony Kay, 5 innings of one-run ball for the Sox, who put another 3 balls in the stands on Saturday. 7-1 win for Chicago. White Sox have slugged 3 or more homers in a game for the 11th time this year. And finally, the Giants and the Rockies are now equivalently mid. Colorado led beginning to end, an 8-3 win. Ryan Feltner scattered 4 hits over 6 scoreless innings. Both teams have 22 wins as they approach the middle third of a likely disappointing season. Mid. That's what the kids say, right? Hey, thanks for staying up with us all night. Coming up next, it's Best of ESPN Radio. Have a great weekend, everyone.
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0: As a Dolphins fan, I can affirm he is incredibly accurate. Oof. It's everything else that's a lot more questionable. Even his arm strength, although he's been able to negate that certainly at times, but it's also, of course, staying healthy. So we'll see. It'll be interesting to see what happens there in Atlanta. Moving along to Los Angeles, Jim Harbaugh, he is the Los Angeles Chargers head coach. He was asked about Justin Herbert returning to OTAs after joining his girlfriend, Madison Beer, on tour.
1: So excited. And I was happy, you know, went to support Madison on her music tour. Madison supports him at the football games. And he told me he wasn't going to be here for those two weeks. And my first reaction was, do you need a ride to the airport? You know, he's just been somebody that's just here all the time. I mean, there's times I've wanted to shoo him out of the building. He's at every voluntary, every non-voluntary workout. I'm the same guy that broke his hand, and then he was here the next day practicing, the next game, stiff-arming guys. I was happy. Good balance.
0: I am today years old when I realized Madison Beer is a singer. Like, I had no, I just thought she was some super hot chick that Justin Herbert dated.
2: One, I'm with you on that. Two, how about Harbaugh? This is why we love James Harbaugh. When he's like, do you need a ride to the airport? I mean, it is phenomenal. And one of the best coaching player combos that I can't wait to watch this year is your former head coach, Mike McDaniel, and Justin Herbert. That is going to be unbelievable.
0: Yeah, if anybody can do amazing things with Justin Herbert, it certainly will be that offensive mind.
3: 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Amber and Ian.
2: College football has gone off the damn rails. We now have the Big Ten denying they were ever interested in 16 teams. Well, hold on a minute. You got the ones that brought up 16 3 years ago. Now you're saying you never talked about 16? Shut the hell up. The state of college football right now is in pure anarchy. We can't get people to agree whether the sky is damn blue or not when it comes to college athletics.
0: Or anything else.
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0: So was it in basketball activities or not?
1: It was not at practice yesterday. Yeah.
2: Worth noting that Brown's family still lives in San Antonio. He's already joked he'll save a little bit of money moving them around the next few weeks. ESPN NBA senior insider Shams Charania has reported Robinson expects to play in game one. Here's ESPN NBA analyst Danny Green on his importance.
3: This series upcoming for them, he's the most important because their superpower is their offensive rebounding and also to play big against a Wemby or Isaiah Hartenstein. Like, he's the reason why they struggle, why Wemby struggled against the New York Knicks. So people are thinking it's a pinky. I've had a metacarpal fracture before. It's really more so in the hand. There's no excuse for that. Hopefully it's not because somebody's messing with his truck. I don't know if you've seen the video or not. But this is important. He's important to this group. For them to survive, also win, and be like a comfortable Knicks team that they've been, he has to be healthy and playing his best basketball because he's the reason why they can neutralize a Wembanyama or a Hartenstein.
2: That, of course, before the Thunder were knocked out, it'll be Wemby and Robinson in theory. Now, these sides did meet in the NBA Cup. Knicks won that. The sides split the regular season series. San Antonio won at home New Year's Eve. The Knicks won at MSG by 25 on March 1st. Danny Green came on game night tonight. He won the first of his three rings with the Spurs 12 years ago, discussing the first big advantage for the Knicks in the finals.
4: I'm thinking that, you know, San Antonio's got a couple of days now. They're going to try to rest as much as they possibly can, prepare for the Knicks. Luckily, it doesn't start till Wednesday? So they have some time, but Knicks have even more rest, and hopefully Mitchell Robinson with that finger. You know, I just want to see everybody healthy, but it's hard to say what each one of these coaches are thinking or saying, but I'm assuming if I'm the Knicks, I'm more in a better place or feeling better about it than San Antonio after having that heavyweight battle with OKC Thunder.
2: SportsCenter All Night, ESPN Radio, NBA Finals begin Wednesday. You'll hear it here on these ESPN radio stations or watch on ABC. Let's go back to baseball. The great comeback in Baltimore on Saturday. Blue Jays up 5-1, headed to the bottom of the ninth at Camden Yard. The beneficiary of four hits from Vladimir Guerrero Jr., four double plays to keep the Orioles at bay throughout the game. But three hits, three successive walks, brought Pete Alonso to the plate in a tie game with the bases juiced.
5: The 2-1 pitch to Alonso. He goes the other way. He has a base hit.
2: WBAL with the call. O's win the Battle of the Birds. Both teams still hovering right around 500. Cleveland leading the AL Central, taking on the Red Sox, who entered the day about a dozen games out of first in the East. Sonny Gray, brilliant, brought some of his best stuff, allowing a run in the first inning, a Jose Ramirez double before settling in with five further scoreless frames. It was 1-1 in the sixth, but got blown open truly in the ninth.
6: Here it is, and he swings and drives one deep into right field, hits at the track, at the wall, gone! Three-run homer for Duran. The Red Sox have broken it open in the ninth inning. It is 9-1 in Cleveland.
2: And that's how it finished. WEEI 93.7 FM. Duran and Connor Wong each knocked in three in that six-run ninth inning. The Guardians commit a season-high four errors. Staying in baseball, the Rays welcoming the Angels to St. Pete in a game that got out of hand early.
6: And here's the next delivery. This ball's lifted high in the air. This ball's hit deep down the right side, and you can kiss it goodbye. That is a grand slam right there. Angels on the board with four already here in the top of the first inning. It's 4-0 Halos.
2: Angels radio AM 830. Meckler's first big league grand slam. Mike Trout homers as well. Angels stack on seven in the ninth. Make it a laugher, 14-3. The Rays are now 35-20. The Angels are 13 games under 500. The Athletics hosting the Yankees in Sacramento on Saturday. JT Ginn, a spotless six frames for the City Lizards. Ryan Weather struck out 10, but seeded five runs for the Yanks, including a big fly in the seventh.
7: As the lefty delivers, and the pitch to Kurt swung on a fly ball to center field. Going back for it is Grisham near the track. On the track at the wall. Leaps up. And it is gone. A two-run homer for Kurt. And the A's lead it 5-1.
2: Talk 650 KTSE with the call. The Yankees do score three in the ninth. The rally falls short. Athletics take it 6-4. How about we switch to the National League? Cubs meeting the Cardinals beside the gateway to the West. St. Louis scored the first run in the fourth. The Cubs scored the last six, tallying in four separate innings. Pete Crow Armstrong, four hits on Saturday.
8: Here's a high fly ball, deep right field. Get out the tape measure. Long gone. Pete Crow Armstrong.
2: Cubs Radio Network with the call. Ben Brown works seven one-run innings to grab the win. 6-1 Cubs the final. The sides are a game and a half apart now in the NL Central. All five teams above 500 at the end of May. Here's Doug Glanville on Hammer and Emmett picking a favorite after a third of the season in the division on Saturday.
4: I feel like the Cubs, Brewers are probably in a notch above. The Brewers just never get the love, but they're a really good team. They're just organizationally, they just know how to maximize their personnel, and they keep doing it. You know, so you just can't deny, like, they're 14 games over 500 right now. It's just amazing. The Cubs, I see as a team that has a nice, deep, long lineup, and they just need to get healthy on the pitching side, and I see them as someone that can be there. But when you say anyone, sure. I mean, I'm in Pittsburgh right now, so I'm feeling like it's going to be exciting to kind of see what they're doing, but they have a lot of young talent. The Reds, you know, I never count out Terry Francona. We mentioned the 2016 World Series. And the Cardinals, Ali Marmol, he's just a great manager. He finds a way, and you got those young players believing. So, yeah, it's an exciting division because inside of it, you have this geographic rivalry that's kind of unique, and that's what makes that division fun because every series feels like a rivalry.
2: Well, the series between Chicago and St. Louis concludes with Sunday Night Baseball, so tune in tonight. St. Louis Cardinals host the Chicago Cubs. 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It ended up being all Astros.
6: Right-hander delivers. Breaking ball, and that's belted. Deep to left field, and you can kiss it goodbye. Off the community leader's side, a two-run shot for Jeremy Pena. Astros lead it 3-1. Pena's third of the season.
2: KBME 790 AM. Pena finished with three hits, including that two-run shot. Christian Walker jacked a three-run shot in the eighth to help the Stros to their seventh win in nine. They take it 9-2, three games out of first in the thus far mediocre AL West. In a moment, the best highlights around the dial in a wild game in Pittsburgh. So we continue to go around the horn in Major League Baseball. 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

0: and make it to the college football playoff. That's however you decide to do that, you can. But what I hated the fake bravado about this is Cody Campbell came out, who, by the way, I do like. I think he's a thought leader in a sports game, and says, well, here's what I'll do. I'll go buy out one of your Powder Puff games, and we'll buy out one of ours, and let's just play. And everybody's like, ooh, look at Texas Tech when they're doing it. When they failed to realize Texas is already going to play a 9-game SEC schedule and have Ohio State. So the last thing they're going to do is buy out one of the easier games to go add a good opponent like Texas Tech. So if Cody Campbell really was true to his word, what he would do and not have this false bravado about it is he would go to Ohio State and go, hey, here's the deal. I'm a billionaire owner. Why don't you and Texas postpone your series for a year? I'll both give you about $3 million. You collect it. And now Texas will play you at a neutral site. I could buy that. But the idea that they were going to go buy out some cheap game just to add another big opponent now, that ain't going to happen, buddy.
1: Well, it's one of those things that's easy to say. And could Cody Campbell do it? Do I think if push came to shove, he could back it up? Absolutely.
0: Yeah.
1: But he knows he's not going to have to back it up. Right? Like, it's an easy thing to say.
0: I did that all the time, by the way. Like, 1999 in San Antonio. Like, we'd be like, there'd be like a bar fight. And I knew it was never going to get to the point where I was going to have to throw punches. But sure. I would be just barking like a pit bull. Just be like, and they're like, oh, man, did you see Burns? Burns was about to rumble. And I knew my boys Burns were never going to actually let me get in the fight itself. But it felt good for a moment with my puka shell necklaces. I was in. I was dialed in.
1: The puka shell
0: frosted
1: necklace.
0: Tips. You don't want no part of me.
1: Yeah, so it's an easy thing to say because you know you're not going to have to do it for all the reasons that you listed, and also because Texas Tech probably doesn't want to do it at this point either because their schedule's pretty much set for 2026.
0: Yeah, and they don't play anybody. So here's what I would tell you to do. I actually think there's some credence to this idea. To where we should have a challenge weekend. Late into the season, there should be a last game of the season, okay? And it won't be rivalry week because I think now rivalry week probably needs to come in middle of the season.
1: Sure.
0: With expanded college football playoff that's eventually going to happen. And if you want to challenge it, throw your name in the hat. Challenge somebody. Because guess what? At the end of the season, if I did get Texas Tech and Texas playing, and the college football playoff purse on the line? Ooh. Can you imagine like a challenge bowl week?
1: Oh.
0: That's what I would want.
1: Yes. But that's made for TV. I guarantee you all the networks would be all in on that as well.
0: I will be all in on that. But are you all in on Bryce Harper and his strange toothpaste ritual? We're going to get that coming up a little bit. Also, is Wimby actually AI created? I have a theory, and I don't think it's that crazy. That coming up next, Gabe Neitzel, Peter Burns, Best Week Ever on ESPN Radio.
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0: here all the time. They have bylaws. You know, they're constantly doing this. Where it's different is that now we're talking about things like as it relates to the house settlement, right, and NIL, which is really tricky because different states have different laws for this, which is why everyone in college athletics has been pushing Congress for federal legislation. The problem is they're still waiting for that federal legislation. And at some point, you have to take action yourself. Now, when you do that, every rule you make, and this is the key part, has to be legally defensible. Otherwise, nothing is going to change. And every time you make an eligibility rule, a player is going to turn around and sue you for it. And right now, the NCAA has been the shield, the huge, giant shield for all these lawsuits, right? So I think that's part of the question here is what can we do that we can enforce? And are other conferences going to go along with it? Because, guys, you know this as well as I do. These coaches are competitive. You see coaches in the SEC being told, hey, you're not allowed to do that?
1: Yeah.
0: You think everybody else is going to say, oh, well, yeah, let's make our coaches not do it too. Or let's skirt that rule so we can beat the SEC.
1: Well, that's the frustration right now is I have coaches say, wait a minute, with this whole CSC, we're putting together these deals that are getting hung up on whether or not they're valuable deals or fake deals. Meanwhile, they see other schools that don't even report these deals being done. That's right. It's basically as everybody is on the Autobahn right now. They don't know if there's a speed limit. And if you do get pulled over, who's going to, you know, what the fine is. Nobody seems to know right now. Last thing for you, this Texas versus Texas Tech Cody Campbell situation has been kind of fun to watch, and it's college football trash talking. I can't imagine there's any fire where there's a little smoke here between these two, right?
0: No, but you know what? It's so good for the soul. After a whole week of like getting in the weeds on all this stuff that we just talked about, to see some spitballs flying between Texas Tech and Texas, I was like, this is fantastic. This is great. And, you know, for them to be able to pony up the money and say, hey, we'll get rid of these games, what is the Abilene Christian and line up against you guys when and where, like that's old school trash talk. And especially in the state of Texas, it doesn't get any better than that. I'm all for it. I'll be surprised if it actually happens.
1: Last thing for you, Heather, before we let you go. And obviously that one's kind of a fun story, but the serious story is this story coming out of Lubbock for Texas Tech quarterback transfer comes in from Cincinnati is Brendan Sorsby. And what his future is. And again, the NCAA has basically said, we kind of have this guy dead to rights. And this is about gambling while you're on a college team. What do you make of this? Do you think Brendan's going to end up ultimately being able to play for Texas Tech this upcoming season?
0: I mean, if I had to guess right now, I would be surprised. And if there are high school prospects out there who are listening to this, I'll tell you one thing. Do not mess with the NCAA in gambling because they are out to send a message that is at the top of the list in terms of priorities. And they are very, very serious about it. And I know that there are kids in high school who are betting everything from how many clouds there are in the sky to who's going to win the NBA, right? So it is a real issue. It's an issue in college athletics. But when I talked to Joey McGuire at Texas Tech about what he has coming back and the respect he has for Will Hammond, his quarterback, who would be the guy if Sorsby's out, I still think that they're a playoff contender. But what you're going to see is, I think, more conferences lean in on gambling like the SEC did in terms of education and enforcement and things like that, because I would be surprised if this is the last incident and story that we report on it.
1: We will see how it continues to roll on as we close the chapter here on May and look forward to just more drama in college football. Thank you, Heather.
0: You bet. Thanks, guys.
1: There it is. 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I figured it out. Wimby is indeed AI created. I'll explain why coming up next on Rapid Fire Water Cooler. Gabe Neitzel, Peter Burns, best week ever.
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1: I don't know if we should have had Rachel picking the 1999 songs.
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1: I feel like there's others that she's missed.
2: It feels like that's a criticism coming from Mikey C.
0: I mean, Mikey, you were the one who was doing karaoke with her a couple nights ago. Are you questioning? Trust me, I heard her sing and I heard you sing for your 50th birthday party. Probably you should let Rachel take the wheel here.
3: I just would like to remind Mikey... Yeah. That he said he didn't really remember 1999.
0: That's true.
3: So I'm just going based on the Billboard Top 100. Maybe you just don't remember the top 100 songs.
1: How old were you in 1999, Rachel?
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0: Google
3: 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They told me the top 100 songs based on Billboard's Top 100.
1: You still haven't heard Will You Steal My Sunshine? You know,
3: it wasn't in the top, what? Nine songs. We only had nine songs, Mikey.
0: I just need to hear Juvenile saying he's Cash Money Records taking over for the 99 in 2000. That's what I need to hear in my life. By the way, you can tune into baseball action tonight. Cardinals and Cubs. 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Because that's going to be a throwback to the last time we saw the Knicks and the Spurs. Do you want to take a gander, Gabe Neitzel, of the biggest storylines in sports in 1999?
2: Ooh.
0: What do you think?
2: So at that point, I mean, Elway had retired. So I mean, trying to think football wise, I mean, Randy Moss had kind of just taken over in 98.
0: Okay.
2: Yep. I mean, the Yankees were in the middle of their dynasty in 1999 in baseball.
0: Swept
2: so that's got to be
0: Braves,
2: a big one.
0: They got that. Their 25th title overall. They did that with Jeter, Rivera, Bernie Williams, Jorge Posada, Pettit, Torrey. I mean, that was solid.
2: I mean, Pete Sampras probably won like at Wimbledon because I feel like he won at Wimbledon every year. You know, if we're talking about tennis,
0: Serena Williams won her first Grand Slam in 1999 at 17. She beat Martina Hingis at that point. Did you have the Lance Armstrong bracelet, Live Strong?
2: Oh, didn't everybody?
0: Okay, he won his first of seven titles, the Tour de France that year. Michael Jordan retired from the Bulls again. Okay, back in 1999 after that six Bulls title. And that was kind of the last dance, right? The breakup of that dynasty. Mm-hmm. Remember Brandy Chastain, the winning penalty kick against China, the celebration at the Rose Bowl. Remember that was the famous, iconic picture of her taking the shirt off on her knees at the Rose Bowl, like just like celebrating. That was a big one as well. Last one on this too, as we get ready for Shinnecock for the U.S. Open. Remember, Payne Stewart had just won the 1999 U.S. Open in Pinehurst, mm-hmm. only to pass away in a plane accident some 4 months later. Just crazy. All of the stuff seems like it was so long ago, but also like yesterday of 1999. All right, as we continue to roll on, it's now time for Mikey to come back in here. No bad music takes here, Mikey. Let's go ahead.
1: All right.
4: Rapid Fire Water Cooler.
1: Well, I just wanted to give you a chance to pay off your theory that Wendy is AI created. I know, sometimes you see things online and that you get fooled that they're not real. Is it just because he just doesn't seem so real or what?
0: Well, A, he cares about winning. That doesn't seem real in today's sports of athletes. He's 8'14". That doesn't seem real. He moves like a point guard and seems to be pretty humble. So if I had to list the most AI created players in the world of sports in 2026, he's my 1-1 draft pick, right? Like, plays great defense, good teammate. Like, you're building a model. You wouldn't even be able to create him in AI NBA basketball games.
2: Well, but that's what I'm saying. Like, I think he's too good to be AI, because AI still makes mistakes from time to time, right?
0: Yeah, like the six fingers or something like that.
2: Yeah.
0: Right.
2: Cool. So that's where I think somebody like Bryson DeChambeau is the most AI created player. He's got a different swing than everybody else. So yeah, it looks like a golf swing, but it's a little bit different. Something seems just a little bit off.
0: Like all the irons are the same length?
2: Correct.
0: Like a five iron and a nine iron, they do it the same length. So that's exactly. A little bit kind of AI created.
2: You know, says things that are kind of weird and contradictory. Like this week, was it this week or last week? He was on some podcast and he said, I think we've been to the moon, but I think the moon landing footage is fake.
0: Yeah.
2: So, there's some weird contradictory things going on there. Yeah, I think Bryson's the most AI created player I can think of in sports.
0: I got to be honest with you. Fernando Mendoza, I'm pretty sure. Every time. I mean, like, he's like literally what like suburban moms would type into AI of like who I want my daughter to date. I feel like Mendoza would have been top of the list. Oh, he's a good Indiana kid. Wins the championship. Clean cut. Super nice. Always seems like he's trying to pitch me insurance. Like, this is like, he might be number one. I think those are top three as far as AI created players. I'm trying to think of who else would be
1: Brock Lesnar, right? For us wrestling fans, Gabe, is he like AI created?
2: I mean, again, he's just, I don't know where he was created, like in a lab somewhere. Like, that guy is just so big and athletic, it does not make sense.
0: You know what would be the absolute antithesis of the AI created thing? The World Cup. Could it be? I just saw this, Mikey. I mean, they're changing every. What's your story on this?
1: Yeah, deal? Speaking of Nat Rio, some of these NFL stadiums that are going to be hosting World Cup games are going to be taking the fake turf out and putting in real grass, but they're going to be changing back to the fake artificial turf after the World Cup is over. So a lot of NFL players are not thrilled with this.
0: Well, because nobody really wants to play on turf. But you know why the billionaire owners want to do it? Because it's cheaper. I imagine that's why they want to do it, right, Gabe?
2: Yeah, no, 100% cheaper. They don't want to pay to maintain that grass, but in order to host the prestigious World Cup matches that they want to host, there are rules that FIFA, I know it's weird that FIFA actually has rules about some of this stuff, because at times it doesn't seem like they have rules on other stuff, but you need to have the grass.
0: For the right amount of money, FIFA could probably be bribed to go back to turf, and it would actually probably happen. All right, NBA Finals are set. Some crazy stats about that matchup between the Knicks and the Spurs. We break it down next on Best Week Ever.
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19: Hello, and welcome back to another episode of The Call Box. I'm Lieutenant Vince Lewis, your host, coming to you once again from Phoenix Police Headquarters, the new headquarters, 100 West Washington Street. We're happy to be here. I'm happy to have my co-host, PIO Sergeant Jen Zack, Program Coordinator for Silent Witness. Welcome back to the show.
20: Thank you for having me once again.
19: And let's go ahead and introduce our special guest, Executive Director of the Silent Witness Program, Johnny Martinez. Welcome to the show.
21: Thank you, guys. I appreciate it and happy to be here.
19: We're going to jump right into this material today because I think we have a lot to cover. But before we do too much, let's hit the briefing book or the tip board. What case did you bring with us today?
20: Yes, this is an interesting case. It actually just happened on Sunday, April 5th of this year. We are looking for an adult male. His name is actually Juan Luis Barrientos Arredondo. He's a Hispanic male, 19 years old. In the area of 19th Avenue in Yorkshire, he drove by this apartment complex, fired rounds out of his car, and ended up hitting two men in that apartment complex. Thankfully, both of those victims survived, but our suspect, Juan Luis, took off, so we are looking for him. Detectives do think that he may have fled to Texas, so we've let Texas know, but anybody who has information on his whereabouts, please contact Silent Witness 480-TESTIGO for Spanish or 480-WITNESS, and you could be eligible for up to a $1,000 reward.
19: Okay, so do you have a physical description or any kind of scars, marks, tattoos, or anything?
20: Have his name. He's about 19 years old, 5'7", 150 pounds, black hair, brown eyes. He does have a beard and a crown tattoo, so pay attention to that. Crown tattoo on the left side of his neck. Again, he was driving a white Dodge Charger, and we believe that Dodge Charger had Texas plates.
19: Okay, and is there a media case or a number that's assigned to this so that we can look it up when we go to the
20: website?
19: It is.
20: Yeah, absolutely. It's media case 2026-4525. And again, he might have fled to Texas, possibly even Mexico, or he could still be here in Arizona.
19: Okay, Johnny, let me ask you, so where can we go online to get more information about this case or other cases like it?
21: So you can go directly to our website, silentwitness.org. On the top right corner, you will be able to pull down the case menu and you can search different cases. We have it not only in English, but in Spanish as well.
19: Okay. Is this pretty typical of the cases that are going to be there? And
21: yes. Yeah. So all the cases we do have there. And like I said, I know I sound like a broken record, but we like to keep them in Spanish and English. And you would be able to search. You can search by name, by the media number that you shared, if you're looking for a case in particular, just so you don't have to go through every single page.
19: And you get cash, right? Cash rewards?
21: So we actually do a different reward program. It is an electronic debit card now, and we work with an organization called Relevate. That reward is then sent through the P3 system, which is the app that we use as well for those tips.
19: Okay, so we've kind of come into the digital age and
20: absolutely
19: upgraded that
20: system. This is a new change we want to point out because it literally just changed a couple of weeks ago. So it's a brand new process. We're still working out some of the bugs, but it's convenient because it keeps the anonymity. Can't say that word.
19: Anonymity.
20: There you go. Keeps the anonymity. Sorry, that's a tongue twister. Yeah. But it keeps that for everybody so that this system remains what it's supposed to do and keep them anonymous.
19: Okay. And it truly is an anonymous program, right? You can keep,
21: yes,
19: you can keep completely anonymous if you want to provide a tip to police.
21: Yes, that is correct. We work completely on the anonymity portion. Mm-hmm. That's one big thing that we really try to push. Most rewards are going to be under $10,000 to be able to keep that anonymity. We don't take any personal information, you know, address, anything like that. And then same thing with the Relevate card. no name is put to the card. We only use the tip ID, and then same thing. There's a number assigned to the card, but nothing else that can, you know, give any identity away.
19: Cool. So that you guys go to great lengths to keep people keep people's identities withheld.
21: Yes.
19: So yeah, perfect. Okay, we're going to jump to a break here really quick. We're here with the executive director of the Silent Witness Program, Johnny Martinez, program coordinator, PIO Sergeant Jen Zach. Looking right at your face.
20: I know. I forget anonymity and you forget my name.
19: That's okay. All right. Well, we're going to come back from the break. We're going to talk a little bit more about your history with the program, just things in general. We're going to talk about a fundraising event that's coming up because all the funds that are raised are they're donated to the program, and those go to reward tips to lead to arrest. So stick around for the break. We'll be right back.
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4: Looking around for jobs. 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Offices, 9 to 5. 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
4: Over 80 specialty details like detective and canine handler. What else? 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They have aviation and dive team jobs? What?
22: 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We're talking with the community about Phoenix Police Department. Ma'am, what do you think?
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19: Welcome back to the Call Box. It's where you go for police info. We're here with the executive director of the Silent Witness Program, Johnny Martinez, and PIO Sergeant Jen Zach, program coordinator with Phoenix Police. Johnny, how did you get involved with this organization?
21: So I actually have been looking to move back to the Phoenix area. I grew up here, right over on 19th Avenue in Glendale, actually. And I noticed that I'm going to rewind there a little bit. So I've been working in nonprofits pretty much for my entire professional career. And I wanted to continue doing nonprofit work, and I saw that the executive director position was available. So I was lucky enough to be hired. I've had some, don't want not to say too much, but, you know, some personal experience with Silent Witness when I was living here in Phoenix. So when I saw that the job was open, I figured that, you know, it'd be a great opportunity. And, you know, it was funny because I told myself, I was like, you know, I'm going to try my hand out in the private sector and still here in the nonprofit world. So took the shot and it's been a lot of fun.
20: He's been great. It's been great having him. It's good to have that liaison between the department and Silent Witness. So he's been awesome.
19: Yeah.
20: Thank you. Yeah.
19: What kind of experience did you have with law enforcement before you got involved with Silent Witness?
21: So, not very much, very, very little. I actually, mainly come from healthcare. Mm-hmm. So I worked for the Division of Developmental Disabilities, when I first got out of grad school. For the last five years, I was working, for an HIV medical care center in Prescott, Arizona, Northland Cares. One great program we did have is we did offer free STI and free HIV testing to first responders and public safety, just because, you know, accidental needle sticks, different things like that. So we were able to, and it was a 24-hour service. So even after everything was closed, if somebody had an emergency, we were able to get the test done and people could get those results as soon as 20 minutes.
19: Yeah, that's terrific.
20: So
19: the Silent Witness organization, 501c3 organization, nonprofit, they exist because they raise funds to provide rewards for tips that leads to arrests. And it's Silent Witness is a regional program. Is that correct?
21: Yes, that is correct.
19: So Phoenix Police, it goes far beyond Phoenix Police, although we staff it here locally. We have other agencies that are a part of the Silent Witness region, correct?
21: Yes. Yeah. So we work pretty much all across Arizona. We do have other Silent Witness organizations, of course, throughout the state of Arizona. We're definitely very popular here in Maricopa County. We do a lot of our work, of course, with Phoenix PD, but, you know, we work with Avondale PD, Surprise PD, you know, and of course, we try to get information throughout the state of Arizona. And I mean, hey, we've even gotten calls from people out of state to give us a few tips here and there too. So, you know, we do as much as we can, wherever we can.
19: And Jen, you're filling, well, you're not necessarily even filling it for Brian. You've kind of taken over for Brian.
0: Brian, I have.
19: God bless Brian. He's on appointment right now. But yeah, so what are you surprised with how far reaching the program is and where it's taken you?
0: I am. There's a lot of, yes, I mean, we've worked with tribal agencies. We've worked with the FBI. So we've worked with a lot of agencies in this company and as well as other states too. And even though Silent Witness isn't in other states, we partner with Crime Stop or other states that have similar programs as well. So we can communicate with them as well and keep everything anonymous still.
19: So like California, I think they have Crime Stoppers. Is that right?
21: Yes.
19: Similar program.
21: Yeah. And so an interesting thing is we are considered what actually is called a Crime Stoppers organization. So there is Crime Stoppers USA, and you're going to have different organizations like that throughout the United States. Most of them will have Crime Stoppers or crime in their name. So like, you know, Crime 88 in Tucson, or is it 88 Crime or Crime? I always mess up their name. I feel bad. But so similar organizations like that. And then, yeah.
19: So where do the funds come from?
21: So that is a wonderful question. We are completely funded by grants and donations. A lot of people, even though we, of course, love our partners in law enforcement, we are not the police department. We are not the police. So all of our funds come from donations or grants. And of course, funds from fundraisers. So it's all from the help of the community that's been keeping us operating for the last 47 years.
19: All right. And you've got an event coming up.
0: We do. We have our trivia night. It's one of our annual fundraisers, one of the two largest ones that we have. And Johnny has some information. He'll provide that for us. So we can tell you all about it. We're still looking for sponsors. We're still looking for donations, and we're looking for participants too. So
21: yes, definitely. Yeah. So we have our trivia night, our annual trivia night. I believe it is the 8th annual trivia night for Silent Witness happening next Thursday, April 30th. It is from 6 to 9 p.m. I'm going to look at the address real quick.
19: Go ahead. Let's get the info out there.
21: So it's at Enchiladas, a nice little play on Enchiladas, no, but Enchiladas.
0: Great food.
19: Classic, yes. Phoenix location.
21: Yeah, it is amazing. It is the Phoenix location, so it's 7330 North Dreamy Draw Drive. It does take place from 6 p.m. to 9 p.m. So as Sergeant Zach stated, we are still looking for sponsors, so we still have a gold sponsor and a platinum sponsor available, but we're also looking for participants as well. We still have tables available. They are $400 each, but you get four seats at the table. We have a nice, lovely buffet dinner, dessert bar, and then you're going to have non-alcoholic drinks, but we are going to have a signature cocktail available for purchase, the Anonymous Tip. So,
19: is that what the drink is called?
0: Like
21: that's what the drink
0: that's
21: is called.
0: That's very creative.
21: Yes, yeah, definitely. So it's going to be a lot of fun. We're going to have raffle items. We're going to be doing an auction. And then, of course, there's going to be trivia. And the best part of it all, I will be there.
19: Yeah. That's awesome. All right. How are you with the trivia?
21: You know, I do okay.
19: Yeah.
21: It depends. I'm like a jack of all trades when it comes to trivia. I would definitely say pop culture.
0: Did you write the trivia questions though this year?
21: No, I did not.
0: Oh, so no. Do you even know what they are?
21: I do not.
0: Oh,
21: know.
0: Then you can participate.
21: Yes, definitely. Yeah. Yeah.
19: All right. So this is one of a couple different fundraising events you have. You have another big one too, right?
21: Yes. Yeah. We have our Swing for Safety, and the four is F-O-R-E, like four. Mm-hmm. And that's going to be...
19: Because it's a golf tournament.
21: Because it is a golf tournament. Yes. Thank you. Yeah. Right. So it is. Yeah. It is a golf tournament. It is going to be on November 21st. We are still definitely ironing out a lot of the different details, mm-hmm. But definitely mark your calendars for that.
19: Perfect. So we got that to look forward to. So we've got trivia night coming up. Just want to thank you, Executive Director Johnny Martinez from Silent Witness, coming on the show. Learn more about it through silentwitness.org. Thank you, PIO Sergeant Jen Zach. Absolutely. Thanks to the crew for producing. Thank you, the listener, the viewers. 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
7: Good morning and welcome to another edition of Valley Watch. I'm Jody Ehler, the Civilian Public Information Officer for the Phoenix Fire Department, and pleasure to be with you as always on this Sunday morning. A lot going on around the fire department these days. Excited to share some updates, celebrate some successes, and as always, do our best to help try to keep you and your loved ones safe as we are entering a period of Phoenix where there's a lot of different safety messaging that we want to make sure. We're about to add a new layer of safety messaging, actually two additional layers. So for those keeping track at home right now, obviously, heat safety, hiking safety. We're going to talk some water safety. We're going to talk some monsoon preparedness. So things happen very quickly. One day your kids are in school. The next day school is out and the 4th of July is right around the corner. So we've got a lot of conversations to be had to hopefully try to keep you and your loved ones safe, both today on Valley Watch and in the coming weeks ahead on Valley Watch. But before we get to some of that safety messaging and conversations about keeping you and your family safe, I want to talk a little bit about some of the successes to celebrate with the fire department over the last couple of weeks. Let's start with, we had our most recent promotion ceremony last week. So we do these about twice a year, one in the spring and one in the fall. And for those that aren't familiar, it's an opportunity for us to celebrate the members of our fire service who have earned a promotion. They could earn a promotion from firefighter to engineer. They could earn a promotion from engineer or firefighter to captain. And then they can also have command officers. And there's a couple different layers of command officers, division chiefs, battalion chiefs, deputy chiefs, etc. So I just wanted to share a little bit about this because it's such a big moment for so many of our firefighters. And it's fun to share those successes with the public. We had 41 members being celebrated for their promotion last Friday at GCU. We always appreciate GCU's partnership. They're always willing and eager to help partner with the Phoenix Fire Department, which we're deeply appreciative of. But the promotion ceremony, 41 individuals, and again, engineers, captains, command officers. It's interesting because, you know, if you're not in public safety or you're not in the military, a promotion is a big deal for you, right? When you're at work in whatever line of work you may be in, whether it's retail or a Fortune 500 corporate job or a startup, tech startup somewhere, promotion's a big deal for anybody. It's a cause for celebration. You've earned it. It usually means added responsibility, hopefully some added benefits slash pay. It's interesting when it comes to the fire service, all of those things about any promotion are true, but it's also really directly related to this incredible pursuit of selflessness, teamwork, earnestness to help keep our community safe. So many times I talk to firefighters and when I get to know them and find out, we ask on Valley Watch, you know, what led you to become a member of the Phoenix Fire Department? What path led you to this point? And there is an overwhelming amount of responses that just come back. I just wanted to help. I wanted to be a part of my community and making it safer. And so there's a lot of work that goes into that, right? But before you become a full-time firefighter, there's a whole process. There's the interview process. There, if you get hired, then you go on to the training academy, and there is a rigorous training process. When you become a firefighter, there is a ton of ongoing trainings. There's learning on the job. There's learning from your mentors and peers and developing those relationships that help in any 911 call or any emergency response for our firefighters. That team mentality is crucial to the safety and well-being of our community. And so when you have a promotion ceremony for firefighters, not only does your family celebrate, but so many of your fellow colleagues and firefighters come out to support and celebrate that as well. And it's just a really, you know, it's an internal event. It's not open to the public. It's also something that I think is just really powerful and a testament to the overall culture of the Phoenix Fire Department, that these promotion ceremonies aren't just about celebrating an individual accomplishment. They're not just about celebrating an individual's taking a step up in the ladder of their career or earning more, whatever. What it ultimately becomes is an entire department celebrating that we continue to produce the firefighters who want to do more, who want more responsibility, who want more on their plate to help keep the community safe, that they're not content to just sit back and I'm just going to do my thing. Some are, and that's totally fine. That's commendable. You're a firefighter. Just being a firefighter is an incredibly commendable job. However, there are so many of our members who just want to continue to help more in any way possible. And that's what a promotion ceremony is about. It's a really cool event that internally we get to celebrate those members, and had that last week at GCU. So pretty cool event. Another upcoming event, actually, we just had it. We were incredibly proud to unveil our brand new Fire Station 74 right off 19th Avenue and Chandler Boulevard in Ahwatukee. Obviously, there is a lot that goes into the entire process of getting a new fire station active, but I'll spare you all of those details for now and just talk about the celebration we had yesterday at Fire Station 74. So this is nestled right at the base of the South Mountain Preserve in Ahwatukee, 19th Avenue and Chandler Boulevard. This specific fire station is going to be an incredible asset to our department for a variety of reasons. One of them is it is equipped with a brand new helipad that allows the Phoenix Fire Department to quickly and expertly respond to mountain rescues in the South Mountain Preserve. And having a helipad so close, in such close proximity to South Mountain, in our partnership with the Phoenix Police Department, that's their helicopter, the Firebirds, they come out, they do the hoist operations. Having a helipad so close to the fire station allows those individuals who require a helicopter rescue from the mountain to be transported to the fire station, where they think can then be loaded onto an ambulance and taken to a hospital as quickly as possible. And so it's just an incredibly efficient, incredibly powerful tool that we now have for South Mountain. And, you know, it's important to remember with South Mountain, and I was talking to a frequent guest on Valley Watch and one of the all-time greats in the Phoenix Fire Department, Captain Rob McDade, our lead PIO, Public Information Officer. And Rob has been very passionately pursuing a sort of public education campaign on South Mountain may not be the same topography of Camelback Mountain or Piestewa Peak, right? If you go and hike on those trails, a lot of them are very clearly high incline, high elevation gain. They're arduous hikes. People love those challenges. We encourage everybody, no matter your skill level of a hiker, to take a hike and do it right. Take plenty of water. When you're halfway through your water, turn around. Make sure you're trying to not hike alone. Keep a fully charged cell phone and just do it the right way. But those are big mountains, right? They're just physically obvious, the scale of those hikes in many ways. South Mountain's a little bit different. Still an impressive, beautiful mountain range, but it's a little less obvious the kind of dangers of those hikes. But it's still incredibly, vitally important when you are hiking South Mountain, to take a hike and do it right. And so when we have the opportunity now with Fire Station 74 online, fully active, it has been for a little over a month now. We just had the public open house yesterday. It's just another really powerful tool to help us respond to those emergencies in South Mountain that require extrication via the Phoenix Firebird. And if you happen to come by all these open houses, every time we open a new fire station, we invite the public to an open house. You get to take guided tours. You get to see the inside of every part of the fire station. You get to see the fire trucks, the apparatus. Yesterday, the Phoenix Firebird, if you were there, kind of the star of the show, helicopter landing, helicopter taking off, and in between, people getting to get up close and personal with the Phoenix Police helicopter. Our thanks, as always, to the Phoenix Police Department for their partnership. So it was a really cool event. It's just fun to see the community come out and celebrate and enjoy your fire station. These are your fire stations, and we were honored to be have as a guest U.S. Congressional Representative Greg Stanton, who represents the congressional district that new fire station is in, and has been a proponent and supporter of the development and growth of the Phoenix Fire Department in his district. We were always honored to be joined by Phoenix Mayor Kate Gallego, whose leadership has allowed explosive, unprecedented growth within the Phoenix Fire Department. Her support of public safety is always deeply appreciated. Councilman, Phoenix City Council Member Kevin Robinson, who represents the district that the new fire station is in, was also there. He's also the chair of our Public Safety and Justice Subcommittee within the Phoenix City Council. He was a longtime member of the Phoenix Police Department, and as always, a great champion of supporting and continuing to support public safety in the fire department. So we had a great turnout. It was a lot of fun. Those community events are so much fun. And thank you to everybody who took the time to come out. Thank you to all of our media partners who were able to come out as well and help us tell the story of why this fire station is so important. As always, it is also important to recognize, and this was a big part of our fire chief Mike Duran's public comments yesterday, these new fire stations come with the latest technology for cancer prevention and decontamination. So there's cold, warm, and hot zones that each step of the decontamination process are sort of closely contained and allow us for the absolute most technologically advanced methods to try to keep our firefighters safe. Firefighter cancer is the number one cause of death amongst firefighters, occupational cancer. So all of these fire stations are built with so many ways that is included in the execution of the physical building, and as well as sleep. Sleep, we know everybody is becoming more and more aware about the importance of good sleep, your overall mental health, your overall well-being. Quality sleep is important. Imagine your job is being woken up multiple times a night when you're on the job. It's hard to get good sleep. So we do everything we can. All of these new fire stations come with state-of-the-art sleep technology. A lot of different ways we try to keep our firefighters healthy, safe, and in the best possible position to respond as effectively as possible to any emergency that comes their way. So great event. Beautiful morning. We're getting lucky with the weather. May has been spectacular, but if you look at the forecast, there are triple digits in the very near future. And that leads us to our next conversation. Last weekend was Memorial Day weekend, and that's the weekend that officially the City of Phoenix Parks and Recreation Department opens up all the city pools. The splash pads have been opened up since that really extreme heat wave we had in March, but all city pools are now open. To my knowledge, almost every school is now out of session. And so there's a lot more people going swimming, being at the pools, city pools, backyard pools, friends' houses, your house, grandparents' house, whoever it may be. There is a lot more swimming going on, even though we have had a pretty mild May. So it's a reminder today from your friends at the Phoenix Fire Department that when you are around a pool, to please be aware of all of the water safety tips. 2 seconds is too long. Do not take your eyes off that child in the water. Don't glance at your phone. Don't respond to a group text. Don't try to find your favorite meme or GIF/GIF. Just keep your eyes on the most important part of that experience, which is the children in the pool. Please Make sure you have a pool fence. Please make sure an adult is able to be aware of and watching kids in the pool at all times. Obviously, this time of year, you also want to stay hydrated. You want to make sure your kids that are in the pool, even if they're strong swimmers, have plenty of hydration in these summer months. I'd like to thank our friends here at Bonneville for always hosting us on Valley Watch. And then until next week, if you're driving around and hear sirens and see flashing lights, please pull over to the right.
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3: For some of us, money will never come without some level of emotional baggage. It can stir up memories of struggle and stress. On paper, it's just a number, but in real life, it's far messier. Money can mean safety, status, freedom, control, or just the hard-to-shake feeling that you should be doing better than you are. Lev Mandel has spent years thinking about this complicated relationship. He's a financial advisor and author of the new book and journal, Money is Weird. Over the years, he's also looked inward at his own journey. He grew up in Berkeley, California in the late 80s, early 90s, and remembers Michael Jordan, Nike, and a culture where success was often easy to spot because it came with a logo.
4: I grew up really wanting to make a ton of money. And, you know, I saw my dad work hard and make money, and that's what I saw as the male role. And so I went out after college and tried to make as much money as I could. You know, I came back from college in the early 2000s, and I was in the, you know, grew up in the Bay Area. So at that point, I got into tech and I got into startups.
3: Mandel got in early at a gaming startup and worked relentlessly for years. By most outside measures, he was doing exactly what he set out to do. But something changed after his team received a hefty buyout offer from a larger company.
4: I was there late at night, which I always was, and I kind of did a back of the envelope calculation. I realized I was going to make a really good amount of money, maybe not life-changing. And rather than being excited, I felt anxious and down and not sure what I would even do with it because I didn't know what I did other than worked. And so I also realized that I don't play video games. I didn't like video games, and I needed to try to find something that meant more to me.
3: That moment eventually pushed him toward teaching math and then financial advising. But the bigger lesson wasn't just about career choice. It was about the money script he had been following. Many of us hope that once we hit a certain number, some of our anxiety around money will slip away. This might be a better salary, a bigger savings account, or a retirement target. But Mandel believes that even when the numbers improve, old feelings can still follow us.
4: For me, the best thing about being a math teacher is when you see the light bulb just go off right on top of the kid's head. And this was happening all the time in the investment class. And the light bulb went off on my head this time and said, I think this is I found what I want to do. I found, you know, something that's fun and exciting to me and meaningful. And I think as I became a financial advisor, one thing I really started to notice more and more was it wasn't about the numbers. It was about what's underneath. It was about the feelings, the identity, and the self-worth. And of course, the numbers matter, and of course, they're important, but there's just so much more. You know, even if you are in a place where financially you don't have to worry about money, that's where I hope that at least you're using money to spend the time doing the things you want to be doing, doing the things that light you up, and really being aware of how you're using your money.
3: Mandel says awareness and openness are often the first steps toward changing this relationship. For many people, those feelings start early, shaped by what their parents said, what they didn't say, and how challenges with money were handled. Fast forward to adulthood, and this relationship with money can change again if you become a parent. Suddenly, you're not just managing your own habits and assumptions, you're also thinking about what your kids are absorbing and whether you're passing down the same bad habits.
4: And I got to be totally honest, I've

0: just want to do the activity with you, and you being present is enough. And I think that was really eye-opening for me, because my thought of how I show love is by buying them the Lego set, but that's not a good lesson for money.
1: Parents don't have to be financial experts to help children build money skills. A lot of it comes through everyday conversations, simple choices, and age-appropriate chances to think about spending and saving. Mandel says the goal isn't to turn every purchase into a lesson. It's to make money something kids feel like they can talk about openly.
0: I think if you can create a safe space to talk with your kids about money honestly, and then, you know, not have it feel stressful, not have it feel like punishment, but do it in a way that feels safe, then regardless of what is going on, the fact that you have a safe place to communicate, talk about money, and that's hard to do. I'm not saying that's easy, but really just having it, you know, I think the idea is that you want to have, when you're talking about your money with your kids, you want it to feel more like you are going to the park than you're going to the dentist office.
1: And this same approach can help adults too. It can make a difference in couples who avoid money until there's a problem, or anyone who's ever thought, I'm just bent with finances, and left it at that. One way to spur change is by getting curious about the habits that make money feel harder than it needs to. Instead of asking, what's wrong with me? The better question might be, what pattern am I repeating? For Mandel, one issue he struggles with every year is starting his taxes. For him, the shift didn't come from suddenly becoming perfectly organized. It came from recognizing the pattern.
0: My anxiety is a result of these learned habits that my body's doing it, my brain's doing it to try to protect myself. And it maybe it worked when I was a kid, but it doesn't help me anymore. And I think just kind of learning this habit cycle really, you know, it helped me not be so self-critical and judge myself so much around my anxiety.
1: If you're having trouble saving instead of spending, do this.
0: It's really hard to save without being proactive about saving, right? I can tell myself I'm going to put $200 into a savings account or into an IRA every month. But if I don't set a reminder, or if I don't have something that does it automatically, I'm going to maybe do it for a month or two. Behaviorally, it's really hard to save. And so number one, I think just setting up an automatic transaction that saves $50, $70, $150, $1,000 a month, whatever you can do without noticing. And I think the key is not what the dollar amount is. So don't say, oh, it's not worth doing it because I'm only doing $10 a month.
1: The amount you're saving can change over time, but the habit is what matters. The reality is that money isn't always simple. The higher cost of daily life is real. Debt is real, and emergencies are real. No budgeting tool can erase the pressure of not having enough of a financial buffer in the first place. But Mandel's point is that the numbers are only part of the picture. When people better understand the why behind their decisions, it can open up a new, healthier relationship with money. 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I'm Gary Price.
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0: By early July, the warning signs are already familiar. Afternoon temperatures become unbearable. Heat alerts start popping up on weather apps. Yet for millions of people, the work continues on with no change. This happens on farm fields, airport tarmacs, construction zones, and inside warehouses without reliable cooling. Federal reports show that heat remains a deadly workplace hazard. In 2024, exposure to environmental heat killed 48 workers in the U.S., according to data from the Bureau of Labor Statistics. Safety experts say that likely doesn't factor in cases where heat contributed to an injury or later death. Pamela Woloski is president of the Board of Directors of the American Society of Safety Professionals. She points out that some heat-related illnesses are mild, like cramps or heat rash, while others can spiral out of hand quickly.
5: A person starts off with just maybe some fatigue or headaches and progresses more and more to disorientation and perhaps even fainting at the later stages. Heat exhaustion is progressive. If you don't stop and care for the symptoms, it will continue to get worse. And then the last is the worst, which is heat stroke, which is a life-threatening medical condition that requires immediate medical attention if the person is going to survive.
0: Heat stroke is a medical emergency and happens when the body can no longer control its temperature. Without fast treatment, it can permanently damage the brain and other organs.
5: And in this case, it's because the systems in our body that regulate our internal core temperature are not functioning properly due to exposure to heat. And a person who does not get medical attention either could die or could end up with some debilitating after effects like partial paralysis or difficulty speaking or permanent kinds of seizures.
0: Despite the big risk, there's still no mandated federal heat standard requiring specific workplace protections. OSHA published a proposed rule in 2024 covering outdoor and indoor work settings. Public hearings were held in 2025, and the post-hearing comment period closed this past October. Currently, that rule still hasn't been finalized. In the meantime, OSHA has continued to target heat hazards through enforcement. This spring, the agency issued an updated national emphasis program for outdoor and indoor heat-related hazards.
5: We don't know when or if that rule will be approved and published so that employers will have to comply. But we know that several other states like California, who are regulated under their own state programs, do have regulations dealing with heat and heat stress. And the American Society of Safety Professionals recently published its own voluntary standard on heat stress. which provides guidance to employers. The standard is intended to address construction and demolition operations. However, the recommendations and the guidelines that are in that particular standard are really applicable and adoptable to just about any kind of industry where workers are outdoors.
0: Woloski says the ASSP standard can also apply to indoor employees who spend several hours working in places like steel mills, manufacturing plants, or other facilities where heat builds up because of equipment and a lack of ventilation. In the U.S., heat protections from job to job vary widely, and only a small handful of U.S. states have mandated heat-related worker safety standards. Caitlin Parody is the Development and Strategic Programs Liaison at the National Council for Occupational Safety and Health in Phoenix. The organization's national campaign, called Fired Up, Workers for Heat Justice, pushes for access to water, shade, rest, emergency communications, heat training, and acclimatization periods.
6: These are very, very basic, low-cost interventions, and there are great model standards out there, whether you're talking about what's been proposed, what's been passed, you know, at various state levels, right? But until it's enforceable, until it's a requirement, we know that it's not really real for most workers on the ground. That should happen at the federal level. We need a, you know, there's something like 69 million workers across the U.S. who are, again, indoor and outdoor workers, because indoor workers do face extreme heat hazards as well. But yeah, 69 million workers across the U.S. at risk. And what the current patchwork approach just, it leaves too many people behind.
0: In addition to water, shade, and rest, both the ASSP standard and the Fired Up campaign recommend the Buddy system. Heat illness can make a person confused, disoriented, and unable to call for help. On a June day in 2021, 38-year-old Sebastian Francisco Perez was digging an irrigation ditch at a plant nursery in Oregon. He was working in a field of young evergreen trees with little to no shade. When the temperature reached 106 degrees, Perez collapsed, and hours passed before anyone realized he was missing. By the time the paramedics arrived, he was dead.
6: The Buddy system is critical. And what we see when you look at the worker heat deaths is that often when people are dying, they're dying because they're working alone, right? And so there's no one there to notice that they're starting, someone's starting to be disoriented, feel confused, right? No one there to call 911 if someone collapses.
0: In many workplaces, low-wage employees still have little power to demand safer conditions. Even when they do speak up, Parody says many fear losing their jobs.
6: Unfortunately, particularly for low-wage workers who are working in the most exploitative industries, retaliation is really more the norm than the exception. I've heard workers here in the day laborer community talk about working in roofing jobs where there's technically water available, but you have to climb off the roof to get it, and you're really discouraged, you know, from climbing off the roof, right? So I think certainly there's higher road employers out there, and those are the folks who are going to take recommendations and run with them and do them well. But the folks who are the most at risk, who are in the lowest wage jobs, working for the most unscrupulous employers, they're really going to be retaliated against if they speak up. And certainly those are the folks who are at the highest risk of dying.
0: Still, Parody says pressure from workers and advocates does make a difference.
6: You can have these small groups of workers who are getting active and getting organized and leading campaigns and end up, you know, really having a big impact on many, many, many workers. So under Fired Up right now, for example, there's, even without a federal standard, there's state and local campaigns that have the potential to win these protections for 10 million workers.
0: Extreme heat is often treated like a seasonal inconvenience or something to push through until the forecast breaks. But for people whose jobs keep them outside, on hot pavement, near machinery, or in a poorly cooled facility day after day, it's not just about being hot or uncomfortable. Without basic protections and safeguards, it can be a death sentence. To learn more about this topic and our guests, Pamela Woloski and Caitlin Parody, head to viewpointsradio.org. 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Our studio manager is Jay Silvers. I'm Marty Peterson.
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11: 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I'm Ebony McMorris. The recent hantavirus outbreak linked to a cruise ship has left many Americans with one question. Is this something we should be worried about? For most people, health officials say the answer is no. The strain involved is called Antti's hantavirus and is found across South America. One reason the outbreak is getting so much attention is that hantavirus can be deadly once someone's infected. According to the Centers for Disease Control and Prevention, hantavirus pulmonary syndrome is fatal in almost 40% of cases. But a high fatality rate doesn't mean a high chance of catching it. Most hantavirus infections start with exposure to rodents. People can get sick after breathing in dust contaminated with rodent urine, droppings, or saliva. In this case, health officials believe the first infections may have started before passengers boarded the ship. Some common early symptoms of hantavirus are similar to what you'd get with the flu or a stomach bug, fever, fatigue, muscle aches, headaches, or stomach problems. But in severe cases, it can move into the lungs and cause dangerous or even deadly breathing problems. While experts say this is a very different situation than the COVID-19 pandemic, the cruise ship outbreak may be a sign that hantavirus can spread faster in certain settings, like in the tight quarters and densely packed shared spaces of a ship. That doesn't mean this outbreak is highly contagious, but scientists are nonetheless watching closely to ensure it stays that way. That's Viewpoints Explained for this week. More in a moment.
12: Welcome to Culture Crash, where we examine what's new and old in entertainment. One of the greatest risks for directors in the modern era is that they can show flashes of great artistry and a willingness to take creative risks, and then get sucked up into a franchise mega storytelling machine like Star Wars or superhero tentpoles before they fade off into corporate blandness. I'm not naming names, but we've lost several promising young directors to the suits and studio heads upstairs. One director who expertly managed to avoid that fate is Alfonso Cuarón, the Oscar-winning director behind Gravity and so much more. In 1998, Cuarón had enough pull in Hollywood that he got to direct Gwyneth Paltrow and Ethan Hawke in a sleek, modern adaptation of Charles Dickens's Great Expectations. Instead of then diving further into star-powered Hollywood filmmaking, though, Cuarón followed the film up with his 2001 masterpiece, Y Tu Mama También, a small, intimate, and sometimes erotic coming-of-age road trip story. That film launched Diego Luna and Gael Garcia Bernal's careers, and it earned Cuarón several Oscar nominations in the process. By going smaller and more personal, Cuarón had managed to gain more clout instead of losing steam. He then got recruited to make the third Harry Potter film, Prisoner of Azkaban, and he injected that movie with a more mature and grounded reality than Potter had in its first two installments. The subject matter in Cuarón's movie got darker, and he matched it with his direction, injecting every transition with foreboding tension, magical whimsy, and a whole lot of atmosphere. But the key to Cuarón's whole career is that after directing one Potter film, he got back out of the franchise machine. His next film was the brilliant dystopian action drama Children of Men. Then he made Gravity, a technical marvel of a sci-fi film. And then he made Roma, his personal memoiristic exploration of 1970s Mexico. Cuarón is one of the few directors who managed to use a massive Hollywood franchise as a springboard for his own career instead of as the end-all be-all of his career. He made one Harry Potter movie, which I consider to be far and away the best in the series, and then he went back to chasing his own muse. And as a result, Alfonso Cuarón's career is the stuff of legends. I'm Evan Rook.
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0: right? Mm-hmm. There's like the Lady Bing.
1: It's a lot of trophies.
0: The Lady Bing, the Prince of Wales, the Conn Smythe. It's a lot of trophies. But you get a trophy for winning the Eastern and Western Conference. But there is a sort of superstition in hockey that you do not touch the trophy of the conference finalists. As a matter of fact, Carolina Hurricanes coach Rod Brindamore was asked about the Hurricanes celebration and what they did. Play that.
2: Did you have any input on the not touching the Prince of Wales trophy?
3: Not really. Oh. Not really. I had a few guys ask me what I thought, and I said, do what you want, but don't touch it.
0: Do what you want, but don't touch it. Neither team, the Knights or the Hurricanes, touched the trophy. Do you think that's weird?
1: No, if it's tradition. You know, I'm a big tradition guy, so I'm a big superstition. So I get that, if that's something that teams do. I wouldn't want to, like, it's so much different in the NBA. The Knicks celebrated like they'd won the finals when they
0: so
1: got their
0: trophy. So did San Antonio.
1: And San Antonio was crying after this. So it's a lot different in the NBA. But I respect the superstition of it.
4: Real quick. So the Hurricanes, they didn't touch the Prince of Wales trophy. The Golden Knights, when they swept the Avs, they did touch the...
0: Oh, they did? Okay.
4: Yeah, they did touch the... So their history, I mean, they've been great their entire history, right? So the first year, their inception year, they went to the Stanley Cup final. They did not touch the Clarence Campbell trophy that year, and they lost to the Capitals. When they won the Stanley Cup in 22-23, they did touch the Clarence Campbell
0: trophy. Oh, so they think their good luck is touching.
4: So then they touched it this year, too. So, yeah.
1: Will this change tradition? Like, if they win it, will teams start touching the trophy?
4: It's one of those, like, the Penguins, I'm very knowledgeable in their history. In the 90s, when they won back-to-back, they touched the Prince of Wales trophy both times. The first year that they went in the Crosby era in 08, they did not touch it. They lost to the Red Wings in the Cup Finals.
0: So it sounds like you should be touching it.
1: So you should touch it.
4: It depends on who you are.
0: Well, the Hurricanes did not touch it. I didn't realize that the Knights touched it. So this may be the great debate, Myron.
4: I think in 06 when Brindamore...
0: Okay, you're giving me too many years.
1: So James is giving us the full...
0: First of all, how do you... James, how do you... Do you keep
1: an encyclopedia.
0: Hang on just a second. Do you keep a running tally of who's touching the trophies? Is that what you do instead of hobbies?
4: I looked all of this up. I thought the Golden Knights one was very interesting. Then I went back and I looked at some other ones. I know the Penguins off the top of my head just because I love them. But I believe that whenever the Hurricanes won the Cup in 06 and Brendan Moore was a player, they did not touch the Cup.
1: Half the team touched the trophy and half the team not. I mean, just then you just neutralize the whole thing, right?
0: I will say this. It is weird to watch a team celebrate around a trophy, but not touch it. It's like, it's really strange. Like, let's hover, let's breathe on it, but let's not touch it. I do think, Myron, that's odd.
1: You can kind of make it whatever you want to be dependent on the outcome. Like, if you win, you just say, it's because we did that. And if you lose, just say, don't do whatever you do.
0: So if you were out on that, would you touch it or would you not touch it? Let's not take this out of context, by the way, that clip. Let's just go ahead and leave it. You know what? It doesn't matter. I'll tell you another sport that I've enjoyed watching this weekend. And it's not Myron, will he touch it or not? That's next here on Matt Myron on ESPN Radio.
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0: Collinsworth's at the top for me. Then the Olsen. Then the Romo. Then the Brady, I think. I think most people
1: have I'm actually going Olsen, Collinsworth, Brady, and Romo is last for me. I think he's gotten worse. I think he has. I think like he's too cute by double. Like see, he just, it's too much.
0: You know who he is? He's the Danhausen of analysts. At the beginning, everybody loved what he did, and they wanted so much of it. They were obsessed with him calling the plays in advance and telling you what was going to happen. And then all of a sudden, they were like, wait a minute. We don't like this as much. There's too much Romo. That's what happens. Going to happen.
1: So you're saying he's the Romohausen.
0: He's Romohausen. I mean, that's a good name.
1: Romohausen. I'm taking Danhausen ahead of Tony Romo. But that is a very harsh critique of Tony Romo to bring him to Danhausen phase.
0: People don't appreciate him, I think, because they loved him in the beginning, and then they thought it was like too much.
1: So. Wow. All right. There you go. So that you never know what you're going to hear. Romohausen takes a shot here on Matt Myron. College baseball. Are you watching this weekend of college baseball? It's on ESPN all the time. It has been wild. And I have to tell you a couple things. You're not following it, but you should be. Plus, we'll look in at Major League Baseball as well and what's happening and more from the NBA playoffs. That's next here on Matt Myron on ESPN Radio.
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0: Spain, and then France is second. They're going to be, there are a, you've also got Germany, England, Brazil, Argentina, Portugal. The longest shots, yeah, which you need to pick one of these. Here are the five longest shots. Jordan is 2,500 to 1.
1: Oh, wow.
0: Curacao, Haiti, Iraq, New Zealand, and Qatar. All of those teams are at least 1,500 to 1.
1: Yeah, you know, I think I'll probably go with, give me Qatar. Because I think, you know, they're going to have the best resources. They're going to have,
0: that's what I was going to say. You're always going for the money. You're looking you're looking for a week-long trip, aren't you?
1: Yeah, if I can get in with it, you know, yeah, I'd love to.
0: I'm going to go with New Zealand. I went out recently with a woman from New Zealand. She was very nice. And so I'm going to take New Zealand as my dark horse pick. Give me the Kiwis. How about that?
1: Listen, it's going to be that to me is, if one of those upsets happen, I would love to see that. Like, I want to see the underdogs win every single match in the World Cup.
0: One person writes, Matt, there's a game going around online that has people see if they can point on a map to where the countries are that are in it. Does Byron think he would do well in that game?
1: Yes. I was geography champion.
0: Oh, really? So if I told you Jordan, you could tell me where Jordan is.
1: Here's the problem from the time I was in school. They got new countries.
0: You didn't answer the question.
1: They got new countries, and some of the countries have moved. I don't know, like some of the countries have moved. They've got new. Different things. The globe doesn't look the same.
0: Are you suggesting like Sweden has moved to Africa?
1: No, I'm just saying the globe doesn't look the same as it did when I was a kid. So
0: okay, do you think you would know where Curacao is?
1: Yes, I would know where Curacao is.
0: What continent?
1: It's in the Caribbean. So it's somewhere over there. Aruba area.
0: Somewhere over there.
1: It's by Aruba, I believe.
0: All right, what about Uzbekistan?
1: Uzbekistan is in that part that's been, you know, they drew some new lines after the Soviet Union thing. So it's in that mix, you know? It's in that area.
0: All right. That's what they liked is when you say you are in that mix. The NBA playoffs are on ESPN Radio. You can catch the NBA Finals on ESPN Radio, the ESPN app, beginning Wednesday with Game 1. Coverage begins at 7:30 Eastern, presented by Gusto. We will make our picks for the NBA Finals and other things. That's next here on Matt Myron.
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0: basically do anything he wants on the court. So it's going to be a very compelling matchup. Even though the San Antonio Spurs are favored the way they are, this is not going to be, to me, it's not going to be a series that's over in 5-6 games. I think it's going to go the whole 7. It's going to be really physical, and it's going to be ebbs and flows. You know how, like, every game is like a story in itself. And, like, we're going to be like, oh, well, the Spurs were not ready for the moment, blah, blah, blah, whenever they lose game 2 or whatever. Like, there's going to be a story for every game, and I think it's going to be an epic series, and I think we deserve it, bro. Like, 1999, that was the last time these teams faced off, and that was the first championship the Spurs won, like, as they sort of started their dynasty. But I'm not counting out the Knicks. And think about this. Mike Brown, former Spurs. He was with the San Antonio Spurs. He learned under Coach Greg Popovich. They got a kid, Jeremy Sochan, that was part of this group, this current group with the San Antonio Spurs that's coming up right now. He was a part of that group, and he couldn't stick around. Like, the Spurs couldn't use him. Like, he was a guy that they drafted high, and you thought that he was going to be a part of all this, and he's not. You telling me he's not, he don't have no kind of feelings about that? I'm sure he's going to be, he's going to be he is very upset that, hey, I didn't get a chance sort of move on with these guys. He experienced some of the lean years with the Spurs, but never really got to bask in the limelight that they're in right now. And now he's in New York. I'm telling you, he feels a certain kind of way about that, and you're going to see it on the court. So to me, there's a lot of compelling storylines within this whole final thing. And man, I just can't wait to see it all unfold, whether it starts Wednesday and I got like 2 days to do nothing. And so it's going to be weird.
1: 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Michael Seawright, great job, Michael. Thanks for giving us some of your time today.
0: All right, y'all have a good one.
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0: I was kind of making fun of Mike Brown. I believe him when he says, we don't know, right? And then he's, well, cleared for contact, or he can't do this, you can't do that. I believe him when he says they're not playing again until Wednesday, so they have time to figure that out. But that's just got to be a really tough spot for him to sit there, just, again, from an X's and O's standpoint, to not understand what he's going to be able to get out of Mitchell Robinson. And then, by the way, too, he could be fully healthy, and he's still going up against Victor Webb and Yama. He's going to have his hands full as it goes.
1: I like your thought process about that hack of Robinson. If I'm Mitch Johnson, the head coach of the Spurs, I'm talking to my staff right now, and I'm saying to myself, you know, when do we want to implement it? Because the reason why it's such an important tool, Matt, is it takes Jalen Brunson out of the game. You're basically, you're forcing the Knicks to become a half-court team. Mm-hmm. And they have been very good, right, what we were talking about earlier in the program, using their defense to ignite offense, getting out in transition. The Spurs, I think, have a pretty good transition defense. Case in point, Luke Kornet was fantastic hustling back and blocking Hartenstein last night, right? Mm-hmm. I mean, that was huge. And that was when Wemby was in foul trouble. They needed to give him a breather. But most Eastern Conference teams have not been able to slow down the Knicks. They have not been able to dictate the pace. Robinson, broken pinky, rough free throw shooter to begin with. Why would you not try to capitalize on that and see if you can maybe eat into the Knicks' transition offense that way? To me, that's a no-brainer.
0: I agree, and that's just something, an element that's going to be a whole big part of this finals as we go. The NBA playoffs are on ESPN Radio. Catch one of game one of the NBA Finals, Knicks and Spurs postseason action this Wednesday on ESPN Radio and the ESPN app. Coverage begins at 7:30 p.m. Eastern, presented by Gusto. Coming up, the Cubs and the Cardinals square off tonight in Sunday Night Baseball. It's next right here on Primetime.
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0: really appreciate your time and enjoy the series coming up on Wednesday, all right?
1: Thanks, Ian.
2: You too, fellas. Take care.
0: There he goes, Ian Begg. I love talking to Ian. I mean, just really great insight. And again, SNY reporter, but he hosts SNY's digital show, The Putback. Get that on YouTube for all the insight, getting ready to go for that finals matchup, because Ian's got it when it comes to the Knicks. And I think a lot to unpack. Like, you know, Lance, we started there with the Mitchell Robinson injury update and kind of understanding where the Knicks would go, where they have options, but certainly it would very much help the Knicks in this series if Mitchell Robinson's able to get out there in some capacity to try to go up against Wemby.
1: Well, and here's why. Karl Anthony Towns, as we know, is Dr. Jekyll and Mr. Hyde when it comes to being well-disciplined on the defensive side, Matt. And they need as many fouls at their disposal going up against Wemby and company. So what happens if Cat gets into foul trouble? Who are you turning to? You turn to Mitchell Robinson. And I understand he's not a jump shooter, as Ian pointed out, but you need the hand to rebound and block and secure those loose balls when you're going up against the Spurs, who can be creative and swipe at those balls that bounce off the rims and so forth. So I think some people are maybe overlooking his value, even though he doesn't contribute on the offensive end. But the other thing that I found fascinating was even Ian acknowledged, everybody's still curious, Matt, as to how he suffered the injury. So yeah. I'm going to throw out my thought, okay?
0: Please.
1: I think he was playing table tennis with Timothy Chalamet. The little Adam Sandler impersonation I threw in there. Okay, Marty Supreme must have challenged him to table tennis. He got aggravated. He hit his hand down, okay, on the board, and that's what I'm going with until somebody proves me wrong.
0: I'm going to try to think of something quick with Ben Stiller. Dodgeball. He was playing dodgeball with White Goodman.
1: Errant
0: throw. Just caught the pinky, and it just didn't work out. I don't know how that went.
1: But so he's a member of Joe's gym right now, is what you're claiming, basically.
0: Taking down Globo Gym and the Purple Cobra. And Fran Stelovacevic and all that. Yeah, he just caught one right off the pinky. Now I'm trying to think of something for Spike. One of those, I mean, there's 1,000 movies of his that we could probably...
1: But we got to go down Celebrity Row.
0: Yeah, I was going to say.
1: This is what we're going to do. For the remainder of the show, we're going to throw out some conspiracy theories as to whether or not Mitchell Robinson has his priorities straight when it comes to his off-the-court activities.
0: 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That's right. Ben Stiller, Spike, we got Timothy Chalamet. They get all the tickets there. 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

0: each year is your former head coach, Mike McDaniel, and Justin Herbert. 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
1: Hey, greetings and salutations, brothers and sisters. 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And with the holiday weekend that happened, my grandson and my beautiful daughter came up to visit the grandparents known as me and Denise, the great grandparents known as my mom and dad, the great aunt known as Tamara Letizia. HD, your daughter had her birthday this weekend, and also she got a great honor today at school, which makes her even more of a dangerous young lady by what she's able to add to her mantle of awards. What happened to your daughter today?
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Let's rip through it one more time. Number 10, Georgia. Number 9, Texas Tech. Number 8, Indiana. Number 7, Oklahoma. Number 6, Michigan. Number 5, Ole Miss. Number 4, Clemson. Number 3, Notre Dame. Number 2, Texas. And number 1, the Oregon Ducks. And then the programs that just missed. Let's start with Louisville. Now, Cleve Lubin, he's a consensus top-tier edge defender. The guy has been outrageously good the last couple of years. And if you look at the interior, based on what people are saying coming out of spring, that group actually held up a little better than most people anticipated. So this group is number 11, and they have the strongest argument for displacing Georgia at number 10. We'll go to LSU next. The addition of Princewell Umanmielen, who had 9 sacks and 51 pressures last year at Ole Miss, follows Lane Kiffin to Baton Rouge. That's significant. They have a couple freshmen that are apparently already turning heads, like Deuce Geralds. They did lose Gabriel Relaford in the spring to a knee injury, but right now, probably about number 12, definitely a team to watch in the SEC.